0: Welcome to NHK Newsline. I'm Yamaguchi Hiroaki in Tokyo. U.S. forces say they've succeeded in hitting Iranian military sites in their latest round of attacks. But Iranian officials say one strike hit dozens of people celebrating a wedding, and they're calling that a war crime. Iranian media are reporting that the attack killed at least four people and injured 67 others at the celebration in the southern county of Sirik. The foreign ministry released a statement saying the strike violates international law. Parliamentary Speaker Mohammed Bagheer Ghalibaf has lashed out at the U.S. He accuses it of killing children and civilians in multiple strikes during the conflict. The U.S. Central Command's spokesperson says they're aware of the reports and are looking into them. He adds that the U.S. military never targets civilians. U.S. President Donald Trump has praised the latest attacks. He says American forces hit Iran very hard, and he doesn't expect the renewed campaign to last too long. But he warns they're ready to take more action.
1: It was a very heavy attack last night, and we're prepared to do another one anytime we want.
0: Trump says the U.S. is maintaining control of the Strait of Hormuz and struck Iran's radar and mine-laying capabilities. Earlier, he suggested that the waterway could be renamed the Trump Strait. Political candidates in the U.S. are kicking their campaigns into gear 2 months ahead of the midterm elections. The vote is being seen as a gauge of public opinion about the Trump administration. The elections will be held on November 3rd. They'll decide seats in Congress and state and local offices. They take place every 4 years between presidential elections. Poll averages compiled by the website Real Clear Politics show Trump holds an approval rating of 39.5%. That's the lowest level since he took office for his second term. And as of Tuesday, his disapproval rating stood at 57%. The numbers come against the backdrop of the conflict with Iran as well as rising consumer prices. Trump is set to hold campaign rallies across the country to stir up support. And he'll host a Republican National Convention next week to build momentum. It's the first time for the convention to be held in a midterm year. The Democrats are stepping up their campaign efforts, focusing on issues like the soaring cost of living. The focus is on whether the Republicans will be able to maintain their majority in Congress. They currently control both the Senate and the House of Representatives. A U.S. think tank says Russia continues to suffer staggering losses from its invasion of Ukraine. It says that estimated Russian military casualties in August exceeded 40,000 for the second month in a row. An analysis released by the Institute for the Study of War on Tuesday says Ukraine reported more than 42,000 Russian casualties last month, an amount similar to July. The think tank says Russia has been paying an increasingly high price for limited battlefield gains. It adds that Russia's current volunteer recruitment system means it will struggle to get enough soldiers to replace losses. Ukrainian President Volodymyr Zelensky said last month that Russia may mobilize hundreds of thousands of additional troops by the end of the year. He added that Moscow has plans for a similar mobilization next year. Russian President Vladimir Putin was asked by journalists on Wednesday about reports of a new mobilization following the lower house election this month. He said the reports were complete nonsense and a media attack against Russia. And Russia held a ceremony Thursday marking the former Soviet Union's World War II victory over Japan. The surrender documents were signed on September 2, 1945. The event took place in Yuzhno-Sakhalinsk in the far east region of Sakhalin. About 500 military and security personnel took part. Sakhalin Governor Valery Limarenko gave a speech at a different venue. He pointed to how Soviet soldiers pushed Japanese forces from the area and said Russia's borders are unshakable. He reiterated Moscow's position that four islands under its control became Russian territory after the war. Russia controls the islands. Japan claims them. The Japanese government maintains the islands are an inherent part of Japan's territory. It says the islands were illegally occupied by Russia after World War II. In Japan, the islands are called the Northern Territories. After the invasion of Ukraine, Tokyo imposed sanctions against Russia. Moscow protested and expressed its intention to suspend talks towards a peace treaty, including discussions on the islands. In August, Russian President Vladimir Putin visited one of those islands for the first time. It was widely seen as Moscow attempting to show its control over the region.

0: The death toll from massive flash floods and mudslides that struck the Nepal-China border has climbed above 1,200. More than 4,700 people are unaccounted for. Nepali authorities say 1,252 people have been confirmed dead, and the whereabouts of more than 4,200 are unknown. Five Japanese nationals are among the missing. China's state-run media report that 21 people were killed and more than 540 are missing on the Chinese side. Military personnel, police and others are engaged in search and rescue operations in Nepal. But roads, power and communications remain disrupted over wide areas, hampering rescue efforts. Environmental experts in Nepal have released preliminary findings on the mechanism of the flooding and its impact. Satellite images show the ice rock avalanche traveled roughly 20 kilometers from where it started at almost 170 kilometers per hour. 14 power-generating facilities were affected, knocking out roughly 430 megawatts of power. Reuters news agency says the lost electricity accounts for 10% of Nepal's generation capacity. Meanwhile, local media outlets say Nepal's Prime Minister Balendra Shah told Parliament the country needs to draw international attention to the climate-related disasters it is facing. Some experts say the catastrophe was caused by a glacier that collapsed due to global warming. Hundreds of workers remain trapped at energy facilities more than a week after the disaster. Rescuers are working to reach as many as they can. An official told Reuters 46 people are believed to be trapped in an underground room at a hydropower plant in Rasuwa district. The official also confidently suggested they may still be alive, citing access to food and water. The number of trapped people at hydroelectric facilities in Nepal exceeded 630 as of Wednesday. Rescue efforts are continuing in Nepal, and people are waiting for news of missing loved ones. Tura Tirakalsan in Bangkok has the details.
1: Among the missing are hundreds of workers at hydroelectric power plants in Rasuwa and Nuwakot in central Nepal. The power station construction boom in the region has created many jobs for locals. Rescuers are searching for survivors digging around the tunnel. Asa Tapa Margar has been unable to contact her 26-year-old brother, who was working at one of the power plants.
2: I believed my brother was still alive until yesterday. But I'm losing hope now.
1: Her brother has a wife and daughter. She says his dream was to open a restaurant in his hometown. The power plant he works for sits along the river that runs through the affected district. The day before the flood, he sent a film of himself there to his sister. Tapa Margar also cannot contact 16 other people, including an uncle and other relatives. Many of them were engaged in work related to the power station.
2: My brother has a small child. I wouldn't be crying so much if there were a God.
1: Tapa Margar says she hopes for a security system that enables quick evacuation in case of flash floods. For the devastated area, rain is forecast through the end of this week. Search and rescue workers are facing the continued risk of another flood or landslide. Indonesia's central bank has welcomed a new governor. The former senior deputy head is the first woman to lead the bank. Her predecessor resigned unexpectedly in July. Nominated by President Prabowo Subianto, Destri Damayanti took office after being sworn in at the Supreme Court on Wednesday. Addressing ongoing global volatility, Destri signaled that Bank Indonesia will prioritize stability to create room for stronger economic growth. She also highlighted the importance of bolstering coordination with the government going forward. Governor Pere Wargio stepped down in July, nearly 2 years before the end of his term in 2028. His departure came amid pressure on the rupiah and analysts' concerns about the central bank's independence and the direction of monetary policy. And that wraps up our bulletin. I'm Tra Thirakaosan in Bangkok.
0: Next, the world has made major strides in the fight against Ebola, but there's still much work to be done. The Democratic Republic of the Congo is currently battling the largest Ebola outbreak since a devastating epidemic in West Africa a decade ago. More than 6,000 people have been infected since May this year, and over 3,000 have died. The fatality rate stands at 48.6%. And on Wednesday, the director of the World Health Organization warned the disease is spreading at an unprecedented speed.
3: The Ebola epidemic in the Democratic Republic of the Congo is already the second largest on record and the fastest moving that we have ever seen.
0: To find out more, we spoke with Sonoda Aya of the international non-governmental organization Doctors Without Borders. She spent a month and a half on the ground supporting infection prevention efforts and says they are struggling to keep up with the speed and scale of the outbreak.
4: My impression was that the current outbreak is clearly outpacing the response efforts.
2: Sonoda worked from early July through August in Ituri province, one of the regions at the center of the outbreak. As a health promoter, she has been helping coordinate community-based efforts to curb the spread of the Ebola virus. The current outbreak is caused by the Bundibugyo strain of the virus, which has no approved vaccine. But Sonoda says it can be contained if health workers are able to safely isolate patients and detect new cases at an early stage. And this requires the cooperation and understanding of local communities.
4: The Ebola disease is not only a medical issue, but it has lots of implications in the society and in the culture. Community engagement and health promotion are crucial in cutting the chain of transmission of the Ebola disease.
2: The Ebola response is having to navigate some deep-rooted cultural traditions. One example is burial rites. In the DRC, it has long been customary for relatives to touch the body of the deceased as a final farewell. Experts say this played a role in spreading the disease during past outbreaks. Sonoda and her team have been making efforts to explain to local people the risks and the need for safe burials.
4: The dead body is first put in our morgue, and when family come, We explain to them that you cannot do the traditional way of burial, and you cannot touch the body. So we show the faces of the dead bodies through the glass in a separate room so that people cannot touch and cannot get infected.
2: A new challenge has also surfaced: misinformation. Rumors and false claims have circulated widely on social media, sometimes triggering violence, including arson. Sonoda spent time speaking directly with local residents, sharing accurate information while building trust through community engagement.
4: There were people who were making rumors, like, if people go to the Ebola treatment centers, they would die. So that's why probably a lot of people are hesitant to seek treatment at an early stage. And that has a direct impact on lives.
2: Sonoda says there's another thing that's hindering response efforts: the lack of international attention. She worries that other humanitarian crises happening around the world are overshadowing the Ebola outbreak.
4: I think the international media and international community is not paying enough attention to this. And humanitarian need, if we have more attention, if we have more resources, there are clearly more lives to be saved.
0: For more on this, my co-anchor Kume Ayako and I talked with NHK World reporter Takemura Tomomasa, who conducted the interview.
5: Tomomasa, this is already the second largest Ebola outbreak on record. So would you say that the lessons learned from previous outbreaks haven't been effectively applied this time?
6: Of course, the DRC has been drawing on past lessons. But one big difference this time is that there is no single country that is taking the lead in international efforts. During the West Africa outbreak, then U.S. President Barack Obama ordered the deployment of around 3,000 U.S. troops to support the response. But this time, there hasn't been any international mobilization on that scale. The U.S. is now in a very different place. The Trump administration has withdrawn from the World Health Organization and has scaled back a large portion of U.S. humanitarian aid. Takuma Kayo, a professor at Keio University specializing in global health governance, says these moves are complicating coordination between the WHO and other countries, and that makes it harder to provide essential treatment on the ground and contain the spread of the disease.
0: Considering the challenges, what measures are needed from the international community going forward?
6: Takuma points out that since we can no longer rely heavily on the U.S., all countries need to play their part and work together in cooperating with organizations like Doctors Without Borders. Unlike during the COVID-19 pandemic, many of us living outside Africa may not feel like this crisis poses an immediate threat to our own lives. But we live in an interconnected world. If the outbreak is left unaddressed, the virus could potentially spread to other countries and continents. That happened in 2014, when some people who had contracted Ebola in Africa entered the U.S. and Europe, and it spread among medical workers there. The outbreak serves as a reminder that preparing for and responding to infectious diseases are global challenges. The key thing to remember is that anyone can be affected, and that makes it everyone's responsibility.

The scientific community is remembering a Japanese researcher who overturned conventional thinking and won the Nobel Prize in chemistry. Shirakawa Hideki developed plastics that conduct electricity. He died Monday last week at the age of 90. He was a professor emeritus at the University of Tsukuba. It was while Shirakawa was working in the United States that he developed the first conductive polymers. These overturned the accepted wisdom that electricity could not

0: not pass through plastics. In 2000, Shirakawa shared the Nobel Prize in Chemistry with two American researchers who had worked with him in the discovery. The plastic he developed is now used for touch panels on smartphones. After Shirakawa won the Nobel Prize, the Japanese government appointed him to an advisory panel that draws up policies on science and technology. NHK has learned that the Imperial Household Agency is considering substantially scaling back a key funeral ritual when Emperor Emeritus Akihito passes away. This news comes while the 92-year-old Emperor Emeritus has been leading a peaceful life with no major health issues. The imperial couple have conveyed their wishes to make changes to their funeral rituals to minimize the impact on people's lives. Informed sources say the agency is considering holding an imperial house ritual at the Imperial Palace. The plan is to use a hall as the main venue. The agency is also apparently looking to reduce the number of attendees to around 2,500 people. The sources say holding the ritual inside the palace building would dramatically minimize the costs. When the Emperor Emeritus's father, Emperor Showa, passed away, the Shinjuku Gyoen National Garden was closed for 2.5 months for the ritual and state-sponsored funeral. These events were attended by around 10,000 people from both home and abroad. A source says the new plan reflects the Emperor Emeritus's consistent stance to consider the feelings of the Japanese people. Japan's agriculture ministry has held a briefing for potato farmers about its response to a U.S. request that Japan lift its ban on importing fresh American potatoes. Japan currently bans imports of raw potatoes due to concerns over pests and diseases, except for some from the United States to be used for potato chips. The closed-door briefing was held on Wednesday in Obihiro, Hokkaido, a major potato-producing region. Participants said they were told the ministry has almost completed identifying the diseases and pests that need to be dealt with and plans to advance to the next stage.
1: Japan and the United States will discuss what kind of prevention measures we will take based on scientific evidence. We also need to discuss whether those measures will really be effective.
0: Potato producers are concerned about the risks to their crops and food security if the current rules are changed.
2: It will be impossible to eradicate the diseases or pests which pose risks to our crops if they come in.
0: The farmer said that lifting the import ban is unacceptable.

0: Residents in parts of Canada are dealing with downpours that battered the region, while people in nearby areas are still being urged to exercise caution. Our meteorologist Yumi Hirano has more.
1: Back-to-back storms have hit the Great Lakes region this week. People in Toronto experienced disruptions. A severe storm left thousands of people in Toronto without power on Wednesday. City officials say some areas saw as much as 97 millimeters of rain. Footage shows rain and wind lashing vehicles and hail falling across the city. The storm damaged buildings and disrupted transportation. Dozens of flights were delayed or canceled. A frontal system that brought heavy rain is expected to move southward to the lower Great Lakes and the northeast. The system will bring not only heavy rain, but also strong gusts and lightning. Showers are also expected in Chicago, New York, and Washington, but the sunny skies may return to Toronto with a high of 26 degrees Celsius. Now moving to Japan, a frontal system is stretching along western and eastern parts of the country. On top of that, a tropical storm is approaching Okinawa and Amami. Moisture around the storm will also intensify downpours, especially in Miyazaki and Kagoshima prefectures. Unfortunately, the same conditions are expected to continue for a while. Widespread showers are also likely in many cities such as Tokyo, Nagoya, and Osaka. The rain could be heavier as the frontal system intensifies. Floods and landslides could be a major concern. But the good news is showers in Tokyo will bring cooler temperatures into next week. That's all for now. Have a nice day.

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0: Welcome to NHK Newsline. I'm Yamaguchi Hiroaki in Tokyo. U.S. forces say they've succeeded in hitting Iranian military sites in their latest round of attacks. But Iranian officials say one strike hit dozens of people celebrating a wedding, and they are calling that a war crime. Iranian media are reporting that the attack killed at least four people and injured 67 others at the celebration in the southern county of Sirik. The foreign ministry released a statement saying the strike violates international law. Parliamentary Speaker Mohammed Bagheer Ghalibaf has lashed out at the U.S. He accuses it of killing children and civilians in multiple strikes during the conflict. The U.S. Central Command's spokesperson says they're aware of the reports and are looking into them. He adds that the U.S. military never targets civilians. U.S. President Donald Trump has praised the latest attacks. He says American forces hit Iran very hard, and he doesn't expect the renewed campaign to last too long. But he warns they're ready to take more action.
1: It was a very heavy attack last night, and we're prepared to do another one anytime we want.
0: Trump says the U.S. is maintaining control of the Strait of Hormuz and struck Iran's radar and mine-laying capabilities. Earlier, he suggested that the waterway could be renamed the Trump Strait. Political candidates in the U.S. are kicking their campaigns into gear 2 months ahead of the midterm elections. The vote is being seen as a gauge of public opinion about the Trump administration. The elections will be held on November 3rd. They'll decide seats in Congress and state and local offices. They take place every 4 years between presidential elections. Poll averages compiled by the website Real Clear Politics show Trump holds an approval rating of 39.5%. That's the lowest level since he took office for his second term. And as of Tuesday, his disapproval rating stood at 57%. The numbers come against the backdrop of the conflict with Iran, as well as rising consumer prices. Trump is set to hold campaign rallies across the country to stir up support. And he'll host a Republican National Convention next week to build momentum. It's the first time for the convention to be held in a midterm year. The Democrats are stepping up their campaign efforts, focusing on issues like the soaring cost of living. The focus is on whether the Republicans will be able to maintain their majority in Congress. They currently control both the Senate and the House of Representatives. A U.S. think tank says Russia continues to suffer staggering losses from its invasion of Ukraine. It says that estimated Russian military casualties in August exceeded 40,000 for the second month in a row. An analysis released by the Institute for the Study of War on Tuesday says Ukraine reported more than 42,000 Russian casualties last month, an amount similar to July. The think tank says Russia has been paying an increasingly high price for limited battlefield gains. It adds that Russia's current volunteer recruitment system means it will struggle to get enough soldiers to replace losses. Ukrainian President Volodymyr Zelensky said last month that Russia may mobilize hundreds of thousands of additional troops by the end of the year. He added that Moscow has plans for a similar mobilization next year. Russian President Vladimir Putin was asked by journalists on Wednesday about reports of a new mobilization following the lower house election this month. He said the reports were complete nonsense and a media attack against Russia. And Russia held a ceremony Thursday marking the former Soviet Union's World War II victory over Japan. The surrender documents were signed on September 2, 1945. The event took place in Yuzhno-Sakhalinsk in the far east region of Sakhalin. About 500 military and security personnel took part. Sakhalin Governor Valery Limarenko gave a speech at a different venue. He pointed to how Soviet soldiers pushed Japanese forces from the area and said Russia's borders are unshakable. He reiterated Moscow's position that four islands under its control became Russian territory after the war. Russia controls the islands. Japan claims them. The Japanese government maintains the islands are an inherent part of Japan's territory. It says the islands were illegally occupied by Russia after World War II. In Japan, the islands are called the Northern Territories. After the invasion of Ukraine, Tokyo imposed sanctions against Russia. Moscow protested and expressed its intention to suspend talks towards a peace treaty, including discussions on the islands. In August, Russian President Vladimir Putin visited one of those islands for the first time. It was widely seen as Moscow attempting to show its control over the region. The death toll from massive flash floods and mudslides that struck the Nepal-China border has climbed above 1,200. More than 4,700 people are unaccounted for. Nepali authorities say 1,252 people have been confirmed dead, and the whereabouts of more than 4,200 are unknown. Five Japanese nationals are among the missing. China's state-run media report that 21 people were killed and more than 540 are missing on the Chinese side. Military personnel, police, and others are engaged in search and rescue operations in Nepal. But roads, power, and communications remain disrupted over wide areas, hampering rescue efforts. Environmental experts in Nepal have released preliminary findings on the mechanism of the flooding and its impact. Satellite images show the ice rock avalanche traveled roughly 20 kilometers from where it started at almost 170 kilometers per hour. 14 power-generating facilities were affected, knocking out roughly 430 megawatts of power. Reuters news agency says the lost electricity accounts for 10% of Nepal's generation capacity.

0: Meanwhile, local media outlets say Nepal's Prime Minister Balendra Shah told parliament the country needs to draw international attention to the climate-related disasters it is facing. Some experts say the catastrophe was caused by a glacier that collapsed due to global warming. Hundreds of workers remain trapped at energy facilities more than a week after the disaster. Rescuers are working to reach as many as they can. An official told Reuters 46 people are believed to be trapped in an underground room at a hydropower plant in Rasuwa district. The official also confidently suggested they may still be alive, citing access to food and water. The number of trapped people at hydroelectric facilities in Nepal exceeded 630 as of Wednesday. Rescue efforts are continuing in Nepal, and people are waiting for news of missing loved ones. Tura Tirakausan in Bangkok has the details.
1: Among the missing are hundreds of workers at hydroelectric power plants in Rasuwa and Nuwakot in central Nepal. The power station construction boom in the region has created many jobs for locals. Rescuers are searching for survivors digging around the tunnel. Asa Tapa Margar has been unable to contact her 26-year-old brother, who was working at one of the power plants.
2: I believed my brother was still alive until yesterday. But I'm losing hope now.
1: Her brother has a wife and daughter. She says his dream was to open a restaurant in his hometown. The power plant he works for sits along the river that runs through the affected district. The day before the flood, he sent a film of himself there to his sister. Tapa Margar also cannot contact 16 other people, including an uncle and other relatives. Many of them were engaged in work related to the power station.
2: My brother has a small child. I wouldn't be crying so much if there were a God.
1: Tapa Margar says she hopes for a security system that enables quick evacuation in case of flash floods. For the devastated area, rain is forecast through the end of this week. Search and rescue workers are facing the continued risk of another flood or landslide. Indonesia's central bank has welcomed a new governor. The former senior deputy head is the first woman to lead the bank. Her predecessor resigned unexpectedly in July. Nominated by President Prabowo Subianto, Destri Damayanti took office after being sworn in at the Supreme Court on Wednesday. Addressing ongoing global volatility, Destri signaled that Bank Indonesia will prioritize stability to create room for stronger economic growth. She also highlighted the importance of bolstering coordination with the government going forward. Governor Peri Warjio stepped down in July, nearly 2 years before the end of his term in 2028. His departure came amid pressure on the rupiah and analysts' concerns about the central bank's independence and the direction of monetary policy. And that wraps up our bulletin. I'm Tra Tirakausan in Bangkok.
0: Next, the world has made major strides in the fight against Ebola, but there's still much work to be done. The Democratic Republic of the Congo is currently battling the largest Ebola outbreak since a devastating epidemic in West Africa a decade ago. More than 6,000 people have been infected since May this year, and over 3,000 have died. The fatality rate stands at 48.6%. And on Wednesday, the director of the World Health Organization warned the disease is spreading at an unprecedented speed.
3: The Ebola epidemic in the Democratic Republic of the Congo is already the second largest on record and the fastest moving that we have ever seen.
0: To find out more, we spoke with Sonoda Aya of the International Non-Government

0: non-governmental organization Doctors Without Borders. She spent a month and a half on the ground supporting infection prevention efforts and says they are struggling to keep up with the speed and scale of the outbreak.
1: My impression was that the current outbreak is clearly outpacing the response efforts.
2: Sonoda worked from early July through August in Ituri province, one of the regions at the centre of the outbreak. As a health promoter, she has been helping coordinate community-based efforts to curb the spread of the Ebola virus. The current outbreak is caused by the Bundibugyo strain of the virus, which has no approved vaccine. But Sonoda says it can be contained if health workers are able to safely isolate patients and detect new cases at an early stage. And this requires the cooperation and understanding of local communities.
1: The Ebola disease is not only a medical issue, but it has lots of implications in the society and in the culture. Community engagement and health promotion are crucial in cutting the chain of transmission of the Ebola disease.
2: The Ebola response is having to navigate some deep-rooted cultural traditions. One example is burial rites. In the DRC, it has long been customary for relatives to touch the body of the deceased as a final farewell. Experts say this played a role in spreading the disease during past outbreaks. Sonoda and her team have been making efforts to explain to local people the risks and the need for safe burials.
1: The dead body is first put in our morgue, and when family come, we explain to them that you cannot do the traditional way of burial, and you cannot touch the body. So we show the faces of the dead bodies through the glass in a separate room so that people cannot touch and cannot get infected.
2: A new challenge has also surfaced: misinformation. Rumours and false claims have circulated widely on social media, sometimes triggering violence, including arson. Sonoda spent time speaking directly with local residents, sharing accurate information while building trust through community engagement.
1: There were people who were making rumours, like if people go to the Ebola treatment centers, they would die. So that's why probably a lot of people are hesitant to seek treatment at an early stage. And that has a direct impact on lives.
2: Sonoda says there's another thing that's hindering response efforts: the lack of international attention. She worries that other humanitarian crises happening around the world are overshadowing the Ebola outbreak.
1: I think the international media and international community is not paying enough attention to this. And for this humanitarian need, if we have more attention, if we have more resources, there are clearly more lives to be saved.
0: For more on this, my co-anchor Kume Ayako and I talked with NHK World reporter Takemura Tomomasa, who conducted the interview.
3: Thomas said this is already the second largest Ebola outbreak on record. So would you say that the lessons learned from previous outbreaks haven't been effectively applied this time?
4: Of course, the DRC has been drawing on past lessons. But one big difference this time is that there is no single country that is taking the lead in international efforts. During the West Africa outbreak, then US President Barack Obama ordered the deployment of around 3,000 US troops to support the response. But this time, there hasn't been any international mobilization on that scale. the U.S. is now in a very different place. The Trump administration has withdrawn from the World Health Organization and has scaled back a large portion of U.S. humanitarian aid. Takuma Kayo, a professor at Keio University specializing in global health governance, says these moves are complicating coordination between the WHO and other countries, and that makes it harder to provide essential treatment on the ground and contain the spread of the disease.
0: Considering the challenges, what measures are needed from the international community going forward?
4: Takuma points out that since we can no longer rely heavily on the U.S., all countries need to play their part and work together in cooperating with organizations like Doctors Without Borders. Unlike during the COVID-19 pandemic, many of us living outside Africa may not feel like this crisis poses an immediate threat to our own lives. But we live in an interconnected world. If the outbreak is left unaddressed, the virus could potentially spread to other countries and continents. That happened in 2014, when some people who had contracted Ebola in Africa entered the US and Europe, and it spread among medical workers there. The outbreak serves as a reminder that preparing for and responding to infectious diseases are global challenges. The key thing to remember is that anyone can be affected, and that makes it everyone's responsibility.

0: The scientific community is remembering a Japanese researcher who overturned conventional thinking and won the Nobel Prize in chemistry. Shirakawa Hideki developed plastics that conduct electricity. He died Monday last week at the age of 90. He was a professor emeritus at the University of Tsukuba. It was while Shirakawa was working in the United States that he developed the first conductive polymers. These overturned the accepted wisdom that electricity could not pass through plastics. In 2000, Shirakawa shared the Nobel Prize in chemistry with two American researchers who had worked with him in the discovery. The plastic he developed is now used for touch panels on smartphones. After Shirakawa won the Nobel Prize, the Japanese government appointed him to an advisory panel that draws up policies on science and technology. NHK has learned that the Imperial Household Agency is considering substantially scaling back a key funeral ritual when Emperor Emeritus Akihito passes away. This news comes while the 92-year-old Emperor Emeritus has been leading a peaceful life with no major health issues. The imperial couple have conveyed their wishes to make changes to their funeral rituals to minimize the impact on people's lives. Informed sources say the agency is considering holding an imperial house ritual at the Imperial Palace. The plan is to use a hall as the main venue. The agency is also apparently looking to reduce the number of attendees to around 2,500 people. The sources say holding the ritual inside the palace building would dramatically minimize the costs. When the Emperor Emeritus's father, Emperor Showa, passed away, the Shinjuku Gyoen National Garden was closed for 2.5 months for the ritual and state-sponsored funeral. These events were attended by around 10,000 people from both home and abroad. A source says the new plan reflects the Emperor Emeritus's consistent stance to consider the feelings of the Japanese people. Japan's agriculture ministry has held a briefing for potato farmers about its response to a U.S. request that Japan lift its ban on importing fresh American potatoes. Japan currently bans imports of raw potatoes due to concerns over pests and diseases, except for some from the United States to be used for potato chips. The closed-door briefing was held on Wednesday in Obihiro, Hokkaido, a major potato-producing region. Participants said they were told the ministry has almost completed identifying the diseases and pests that need to be dealt with and plans to advance to the next stage.
1: Japan and the United States will discuss what kind of prevention measures we will take based on scientific evidence. We also need to discuss whether those measures will really be effective.
0: Potato producers are concerned about the risks to their crops and food security if the current rules are changed.
2: It will be impossible to eradicate the diseases or pests which pose risks to our crops if they come in.
0: The farmer said that lifting the import ban is unacceptable.

0: Residents in parts of Canada are dealing with downpours that batter the region, while people in nearby areas are still being urged to exercise caution. Our meteorologist Yumi Hirano has more.
1: Back-to-back storms have hit the Great Lakes region this week. People in Toronto experienced disruptions. A severe storm left thousands of people in Toronto without power on Wednesday. City officials say some areas saw as much as 97 millimeters of rain. Footage shows rain and wind lashing vehicles and hail falling across the city. The storm damaged the buildings and disrupted transportation. Dozens of flights were delayed or canceled. A frontal system that brought heavy rain is expected to move southward to the lower Great Lakes and the northeast. The system will bring not only heavy rain, but also strong gusts and lightning. Showers are also expected in Chicago, New York, and Washington, but sunny skies may return to Toronto with a high of 26 degrees Celsius. Now moving to Japan, a frontal system is stretching along western and eastern parts of the country. On top of that, a tropical storm is approaching Okinawa and Amami. Moisture around the storm will also intensify downpours, especially in Miyazaki and Kagoshima prefectures. Unfortunately, the same conditions are expected to continue for a while. Widespread showers are also likely in many cities such as Tokyo, Nagoya, and Osaka. The rain could be heavier as the frontal system intensifies. Floods and landslides could be a major concern. But the good news is showers in Tokyo will bring cooler temperatures into next week. That's all for now. Have a nice day.